0: 7%. Lee Harrison, Air News.
1: Three teenage boys are due in court, accused of sexually assaulting a girl in Sydney Southwest. Dusty Fitzpatrick has more.
2: Police began investigating after reports a 17-year-old girl had been sexually assaulted by three boys at a home in the MacArthur region. Officers set up a crime scene at the home on Sunday and handed the matter over to the Sex Crime Squad. Following inquiries, detectives carried out searches at several homes across the region. Officers seized electronic devices and other items for examination. Three boys, all aged 17, have been arrested and charged with several offences. They've been refused bail and are due to appear at a children's court today.
1: This is Air National News. Australian wicketkeeper Alex Carey has given Matt Renshaw a glowing endorsement ahead of his test return against Bangladesh this weekend. Travis Head has lost his spot at the top of the ICC's test batting rankings, falling to fourth after scores of just 22 and 17 in Darwin. Englishman Harry Brook, now regarded as the world's best batsman. Harry Grant is a confirmed starter for the Melbourne Storm tonight, ahead of their Round 25 NRL clash with the Panthers. The hooker has missed the past two games with a hamstring injury. In AFL news, the long-term futures of the five Swans players stood down are in doubt. Isaac Heaney, Chad Warner, Nick Blakey, Riley Bice and James Jordan won't play any further part this season as police investigate an allegation of sexual assault in Melbourne. AFL great Matthew Lloyd says they may not be seen in a Swans Guernsey again.
3: They've lost so much respect. I'll be staggered if some of those players, if not all of them, are moved on at the end of the season.
1: St Kilda have dropped youngster Alex Toru for tonight's final game of the season against Gold Coast. The Suns will be without three of their best, with Christian Petrarca, Will Powell and Sam Collins missing. Australian Independent Radio News.
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1: 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About Joe Jackson, I believe it. All right. All right.
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1: Hello there, I'm Sean Bindley. A lack of rain, heavy fuel loads and dry soil conditions have put parts of the country on high alert for bushfires this spring. Parts of northern New South Wales, Victoria, Tasmania and Western Australia have been identified as key locations of concern. The Financial Times is reporting that Iran has examined potential strikes against American military assets in southeastern Europe should the US president escalate the war. The report comes as the 60-day deadline set by a June memorandum between Washington and Tehran has passed without a final agreement, and as Iran's armed forces chief has warned Gulf states that assisting the US military would amount to participating in operations against his country. James Goodison is in Washington.
2: These reports initially surfaced in the Financial Times, which spoke to insiders from Iran, who said that two of the possible options were a base in Bulgaria, which isn't a US base, but was used by US forces as part of their attacks on Iran, and separately, the British RAF base in Cyprus, RAF Akrotiri, which was hit by a drone believed to have been fired by one of Iran's proxies during the conflict as well.
1: The Victorian Premier will today unveil the long-awaited terms of reference for a royal commission into the state's construction sector. Stephanie Wakelvik reports.
3: More than 3 weeks after the new Premier called an independent probe into the state's construction centre, a commissioner has been appointed and the terms of reference have been finalised to uncover exactly what happened on the big build, how far it was infiltrated by CFMEU corruption and organised crime, and the role the government played. It will have the power to produce documents and could force private building companies, subcontractors, unions, current and former ministers and former premiers Daniel Andrews and Jacinta Allen to give evidence. The governor will sign off on the letters patent this morning, meaning work and the first hearings should begin before the election. Stephanie Wakelowick, State Parliament, Melbourne.
1: Government doctors in Victoria will walk off the job today for the first time in 20 years. Dr. Simon Judkins is the president of the Victorian AMA.
4: This is a sort of EBA or enterprise bargaining agreement. Contract's been going on, negotiations been going on for almost 12 months now. Meetings twice a week with representatives from the health department, and we've really gotten no closer to an agreement, and it's really unfortunate.
1: Major hospitals in Parkville and the CBD will be impacted between 1:30 and 5:30 this afternoon. Detectives from Victoria are travelling to Sydney as they investigate an alleged incident involving Sydney Swans players at a Melbourne hotel. Police are investigating allegations of a sexual assault in a room at the sites, but no arrests have been made. There are reports bags of cocaine and ketamine were found inside the room. Five players have been stood down. Swans Chief Executive Matthew Pavlich says he hopes fans won't boycott this weekend's games over the incident.
5: We know that a couple of actions of our players are really poor. They've made poor decisions, but we know that our fans and our people will support our teams.
1: Popular online game Roblox has agreed to make changes to its platform. The eSafety Commissioner has found adults are still able to contact children without parental consent. Adolescent psychologist Michael Carr-Gregg says most of those using the site are quite young.
6: If you've got a 10-year-old, you can't seriously expect them to mount a counter-argument. The part of their brain isn't finished building until the mid-20s.
1: This is Air National News. Matt Renshaw is being backed to deliver in his return to the Australian Test cricket side. The Queenslander replaces dropped opener Jake Weatherall for Saturday's rematch with Bangladesh in Mackay. Wicketkeeper Alex Carey says Renshaw can handle the pressure.
7: He's in a really good place mentally. His cricket's showing that. You know, he's got a young family now. Yeah, he's played some white ball cricket, so he's been around the group a fair bit in the last couple of years, and every challenge that's come his way, he's really stood up.
1: The integrity of the AFL finals has been brought under question as the sex crime squad investigation continues into five Sydney players. The Swans will host a qualifying final as well as their next final at the SCG. Commentator Matthew Lloyd says the Swans' premiership hopes are officially dashed.
8: But from the football ramifications, yes, they are not going to figure at all, the Sydney Swans, in premiership calculations. And that's what these players are going to have to live with for the rest of their lives. For everyone who's worked to get the Swans into this position, you know, all the rest of the players, the staff, everyone involved.
1: The Saints faced the Gold Coast tonight in their last game of the season. In rugby league, Harry Grant is a confirmed starter for the Melbourne Storm tonight, ahead of their round 25 opening game against the Penrith Panthers. The hooker has missed the past two games with a hamstring injury. Casey McLean returns for Penrith. And excitement is building at the Dolphins as their top four finals dream draws within reach. Currently sitting fourth on the NRL's ladder, the Finns can tighten their grip on a double chance with a win over the Eels tomorrow night. Australian Independent Radio News.
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1: Hello there, I'm Sean Bindley. A raft of changes will start from January, tightening rules around the promotion of gambling in Australia. The reforms have passed federal parliament after the government reached a compromise with the opposition. The changes include restrictions on the number of betting ads on television and radio, and people will now be able to opt out of online ads. Communications Minister Annika Wells believes they have struck the right balance.
2: Some people wanted more, others wanted less, but mostly Australians wanted action. And with its passage through the parliament last night, that is what we have delivered.
1: The opposition claims the federal government is addicted to spending amidst record levels of debt. National debt will today reach $1 trillion for the first time, fuelled mainly by interest repayments. This is on top of spending on healthcare, housing and defence. Shadow Treasurer Tim Wilson calling on Labor to tighten their belts.
3: This government is addicted to spending, it's addicted to inflation, and it's constantly focused on how it spends that spending and goes on, stokes the economy, stokes the inflation. Then they go and tax the inflation and they spend the inflation in a vicious cycle.
1: The US president has confirmed he plans to meet the North Korean leader Kim Jong-un this year, with a possible summit on the sidelines of the APEC gathering in November. Pyongyang has so far poured cold water on the prospect of talks, with Kim Jong-un's sister, Kim Yo-jong, saying she's not aware of any communication between the two nations. President Trump's confirmation comes as he faces criticism over his decision to cut short joint military drills with South Korea. Nick Harper reports from Washington.
4: To get a denuclearisation deal done with North Korea would be a huge foreign policy win, a huge win for any president at any point in their presidency. But Donald Trump is currently a president who looks like a president who needs a foreign policy win. His Gaza peace deal was signed and delivered last year, but it's limping along. It hasn't really come to fruition. And then there's Iran. That peace deal remains very elusive.
1: The Victorian Premier, Ben Carroll, is being warned he must call former premiers and serving MPs and cast a wide net when he announces the terms of reference for the Royal Commission into the state's construction sector. Age reporter Nick McKenzie, who's exposed widespread corruption in the big build, says it will be a test of the current Premier's integrity.
5: I think the real test will be whether this Royal Commission actually scoops up his colleagues who are responsible for this mess. And that is the former Premier Jacinda Allen, who was, of course, the Minister for the big build. It's the former Premier Dan Andrews, who oversaw much of these infrastructure projects. There's a current Minister and Cabinet, Lyuba Grigorovic. She was the MP of choice for the CFMEU.
1: The terms of reference for the Royal Commission are currently being presented to Cabinet. And the Biodiversity Council is warning Australians about the risks of creating H5 bird flu hotspots when feeding wild birds in one place. The virus can easily spread to healthy species through droppings and saliva. Griffith University Professor Darryl Jones says backyard feeders should consider stopping the feeding activity.
6: Nowhere in nature would a whole lot of the species, many, many birds all come together in one place to feed. But when we put out food, that's what they're doing. They're coming to one place.
1: This is Air National News. In rugby league news, Melbourne Storm front rower Tu Kamakamitha has announced his immediate retirement on medical grounds. The Fijian skipper finishes his career with 142 NRL appearances for the Storm and 23 tests for the Bardi. In AFL news, the five Sydney Swans players stood down by the club have been ruled ineligible for all Australian honours this season. And Port Adelaide appear close to locking away ruckman Jordan Sweet on a new long-term AFL deal. NU's Sarah Patterson takes a look.
7: Off the back of a successful season at Alberton and having already tabled multiple options to keep him at the club, the Power is set to secure Sweet's signature on a multi-year deal, taking his name off the ruck market ahead of this year's trade period. Having played 57 games for the club, Sweet now has cemented his place as Port's first choice ruckman and was the number 7 rated ruck in the competition this season. Sarah Patterson, S Sport.
1: And the Hockey Roos have played out a 4-4 draw with Chile at the Women's Hockey World Cup. Meanwhile, opinion is split on the PGA Tour over whether LIV golfers should be allowed to return. The breakaway competition is on life support after the withdrawal of its Saudi funding. Rory McIlroy questioned whether they'd bring any value back to the tour, but world number one Scottie Scheffler says he'd embrace the extra competition.
8: Higher levels of LIV golf, there's definitely some players that would provide, you know, a lot of value to the tour.
1: Australian Independent Radio News.
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1: I'm Mark Dransfield. A missing hiker has been found alive more than a week after she went missing in the New South Wales Southern Highlands. Lily Hooper hadn't been seen since last Wednesday.

0: Wednesday when she set out for a national park. Premier Chris Minns says she was found in the bush with half a bottle of water with her. Meantime, police have found a missing South Australian couple in northwest Tasmania. The 79-year-old man and 81-year-old woman left on Tuesday for a day trip but did not return. With a second day of searching underway, they were found today with minor injuries just south of Penguin. Australia's jobless rate has risen slightly in July and now sits at 4.5%. Around 16,000 people lost their jobs over the period, and there's been a slight decrease in the total number of hours worked. The increase is higher than most economists expected, potentially making an interest rate hike less likely when the Reserve Bank next meets. Meantime, Australia's debt levels will reach $1 trillion for the first time today. More from federal politics reporter Nelson Scott.
1: National debt will tip over $1 trillion, or roughly 34% of GDP, amid escalating costs across healthcare, housing and defence. It coincides with warnings interest payments are also taking up an increasing share of government revenue, leaving less money to spend on other services. Senior Minister Annika Wells claims Labor is moving to fix a problem inherited from the previous government.
2: We are trying to get the balance between helping people now while growing the economy.
1: But opposition leader Angus Taylor argues record government spending is increasing the burden on taxpayers.
3: Future generations pay it back, or it turns up as inflation.
1: Global agencies have affirmed Australia's AAA credit rating, citing responsible fiscal management. Nelson Scott, Canberra.
0: Queensland police have charged a group of teenage boys over an alleged violent assault on another boy in Logan, south of Brisbane. Chloe Affleck reports.
4: The 14-year-old was allegedly hit, kicked and stomped on by the trio during the attack in Kingston last week, with the alleged offenders then fleeing the scene before help arrived. The victim was taken to hospital with serious injuries to his head and face. Following investigations, three boys aged 11, 14 and 17 have been charged with a combined 34 offences, including grievous bodily harm and common assault. All three will face the Beenleigh Children's Court on Monday. Chloe Affleck reporting.
0: Government doctors in Victoria will walk off the job this afternoon, taking industrial action for the first time in 20 years. President of the Victorian AMA, Dr. Simon Judkins, says patients will not be impacted.
5: We're not closing down hospitals. There are still going to be lots of doctors working in the hospitals in that area. Similar to what we would see maybe on weekends. So still well-staffed, all the emergency areas are still going to be looked after.
0: And Prince Harry and Meghan Markle are planning to return to Britain 6 years after leaving the country for the United States. The Duke and Duchess of Sussex and their two children are expected to relocate later this month to a non-royal residence. Checking the Aussie share market, the All Ords is trading up 22 points at 92.78. One Australian dollar is buying 71.1 US cents. This is AIR National News. The five Sydney Swans players stood down by the club have been ruled ineligible for All Australian honours this season. It's understood Isaac Heaney has also been suspended by his sponsor Colgate. Tonight St Kilda takes on the Suns at Docklands. NRL and Round 25 kicks off tonight with the Storm hosting the Panthers. League great Josh Morris believes Nathan Cleary's decision to hold off contract negotiations may be stifling the Panthers' other business. The champion halfback has put extension talks on hold until the end of the season. Morris has told Sports Today that might be quietly frustrating for the club.
6: Because they've got to try and keep other players as well, don't they? They have to try and retain other players, and do they offer them less cash? Like, it can affect more than one player.
0: Turning to cricket, and Matt Renshaw is being back to deliver in his return to the Australian Test side. The Queenslander replaces dropped opener Jake Weatherall for Saturday's rematch with Bangladesh and Mackay. Wicketkeeper Alex Carey says Renshaw can handle the pressure.
7: He's in a really good place mentally. His cricket's showing that. You know, he's got a young family now. Yeah, he's played some white ball cricket, so he's been around the group a fair bit in the last couple of years, and every challenge that's come his way, he's really stood up.
0: Australian Independence Radio News.
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0: You are listening to Midnight Swing by Waylon. He's from Hungary, and Waylon's providing our signature background sound while I tell you what's going on in the Dungog Shire. Let me begin with our favourite theatre, The James. Friday 28th and Saturday the 29th of August is Agog, a filmatic feast from afar, including Spanish and Arabic, English, German, Norwegian and French films. Don't miss this year's Agog Film Festival. The Dungog Library is hosting an author event on Wednesday the 19th of August at 3:30. Meet the author, Paula Bevan, and hear about her book, Rebel Spirits. Set against the rugged Australian bush of the 1860s, Rebel Spirits is a story of loyalty and resilience and the cost of choosing love when survival is on the line. Petrichor. Petrichor. Petrichor. What a beautiful sounding word. It describes the earthy scent that fills the air when rain falls on dry ground or rock after a long dry spell. Dungog is lucky enough to have the Petrichor Play Choir, a fun, friendly community choir who gather to sing heartfelt and funky songs from all around the world. You can be with them on Sunday, 12:30 till 3 p.m, that's Sunday the 30th of August, at the Dungog Anglican Church. All genders, all ages and abilities, and no experience required. Bring your own picnic to have on the lawns of the Tokel Homestead. 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Sunday, 23rd of August, 10 a.m. till 3 p.m. No need to book. The fantastical crew of Wangat Lodge are hosting the Fantastical Galactical, an epic night supporting our youth. 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Program includes a hilarious variety show, Newcastle's five-piece band The Rave Renlands, dinner's also served, and you can get your bookings through Try Booking. 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The organisers of the Munkarai B&S Ball are making a documentary. 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If you have a community event, do let us know on radiodungog.org.
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1: I'm Mark Dransfield. A body's been found in the New South Wales Southern Highlands, believed to be that of missing hiker Lily Hooper. A major search had been underway for the 18-year-old after she failed to return last Wednesday. Police say her body was found late morning and a report will be prepared for the coroner. A correction on this: initial word was that she had been found alive, but it now appears that her body has been found. The Australian government says it's outraged by Israel's decision not to pursue criminal proceedings over the deaths of seven aid workers in 2024. Australian woman Zomi Franken was among those killed in a strike on an aid convoy in Gaza, which the IDF says was the result of serious failures. Foreign Minister Penny Wong has called in Israel's ambassador to discuss the matter. Shadow Defence Minister James Patterson says the news is concerning.
2: Zomi Franken never should have been killed. It's a tragedy that she was, and it is incredibly concerning to hear this news out of Israel. I'll look forward to receiving a full briefing to understand why this decision was made.
1: The Victorian Premier's unveiled the long-awaited terms of reference for a royal commission into the state's corrupt construction sector. Stephanie Wacklewick reports.
3: More than 3 weeks after the new Premier called an independent probe into the state's construction centre, a commissioner has been appointed and the terms of reference have been finalised to uncover exactly what happened on the big build, how far it was infiltrated by CFMEU corruption and organised crime, and the role the government played. It will have the power to produce documents and could force private building companies, subcontractors, unions, current and former ministers and former premiers Daniel Andrews and Jacinta Allen to give evidence. The governor will sign off on the letters patent mini work and the first hearings should begin before the election. Stephanie Wacklewick, State Parliament, Melbourne.
1: Soil testing at 10 childcare centres in New South Wales Far West has revealed toxic lead levels up to 10 times the national safety limit. Sean Bindley reports.
4: Only four of the affected sites at Broken Hill have been cleaned up, but the Environment Protection Authority argues it's up to individual operators to decide on soil remediation and whether to notify parents. Upper House Greens MP Kate Fairman says the lack of accountability is concerning.
5: So we don't know if the parents have been told. We don't know what's happened with the kids. And we don't know if they're still playing in that toxic dirt. Can you imagine if this was happening in Sydney? It is absolutely outrageous.
1: Astronomers have discovered what they describe as the fastest star ever observed in our galaxy. The BBC's Paddy Maguire has details.
6: The star, which is travelling at 25,000 kilometres a second, about 100,000 times faster than a commercial jet, is orbiting the supermassive black hole at the heart of the Milky Way. Scientists say its unusual proximity to that, rather than its speed, means they can use it as a probe to visualise how gravity is acting on space and time. Black holes, which lurk at the centre of almost every large galaxy, have a gravitational pull so strong not even light can escape. The researchers hope this star may reveal more about their enigmatic dominance in the universe.
1: The BBC's Paddy Maguire. This is AIR National News. Melbourne Storm front rower Tui Kamakamitha has announced his immediate retirement on medical grounds. The Fijian captain finishes his career with 142 NRL appearances for the Storm and 23 tests for Fiji. Round 25 kicks off tonight with the Storm hosting the Panthers. AFL, and this evening it's the Saints versus the Suns at Docklands. Meantime, Essendon will appoint its new coach next week. Eddie Summerfield reports from Bombers training.
7: President Andrew Welsh, Chief Executive Tim Roberts watching on at training. Tim Roberts addressing players this morning ahead of exit meetings next week.
8: That coach will be potentially most likely available to be part of those meetings.
7: Essendon's new coach will be appointed in the next 7 days. Interim Dean Solomon to also work out his own future.
8: My discussions will probably form on the back of the exits.
7: Sunday's clash against Port Adelaide could be Zach Merritt's last donning the sash.
8: Literally have no idea. I hope not.
7: Also a celebration for Andy McGrath being the first-year captain's 200th game.
8: He just led it in an elite manner.
7: Eddie Summerfield, Tullamarine.
1: The International Tennis Integrity Agency has suspended Nick Kyrgios under the anti-doping program. Kyrgios has apologised to fans on social media after the Australian tested positive to cocaine. And another Socceroos player has secured a big move following the World Cup. Defender Alessandro Ciaccati has joined Portuguese giant Benfica, moving from Italian club Parma. Australian Independent Radio News.
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3: I'm Mark Dransfield. Israel maintains its soldiers cannot be held criminally liable for the death of Australian aid worker Zomi Frankham. Ms. Frankham was one of seven humanitarian staff killed 2 years ago in an Israeli airstrike in Gaza. The foreign minister has met with the Israeli ambassador to express her outrage over the decision not to pursue criminal charges. But Hillel Newman says the aid convoy was travelling with armed personnel and had deviated from a pre-approved route.
4: It was a mistake in retrospect. But the findings of the court are that there was no criminal intention, there was no intention to hit at aid workers, and therefore there's no criminal responsibility.
3: The federal opposition claims every Australian household owes $100,000 as the nation's debt tips over $1 trillion. The debt pile is mainly made up of interest repayments and public spending on health, housing and defence. There's concern once federal and state debt is combined, the country will owe $2 trillion by the end of the decade. Liberal leader Angus Taylor says the federal government must take responsibility for the situation.
5: It has to be paid back. There's two ways to do that. Future generations pay it.

0: back, or it turns up as inflation. And debt does often turn up as inflation sooner rather than later. And we should be deeply worried about it.
1: Meantime, Australia's jobless rate has risen slightly in July, now sitting at 4.5%. The result could make an interest rate hike less likely. Police say the body of missing hiker Lily Hooper has been found more than a week after the teenager failed to return from a trip in the New South Wales Southern Highlands. A major search has been underway in National Park after the 18-year-old was reported missing last Wednesday. The body was located late this morning. A report will be prepared for the coroner. Brisbane will soon see new homes built on blocks smaller than a tennis court following a major zoning overhaul. Georgina Winter has more on that.
2: Brisbane City Council has overwhelmingly voted to approve new planning rules for low-medium density residential zones. Taking effect next month, the minimum lot size will be slashed from 260 square metres to just 120. Building heights will be able to reach 4 storeys in designated areas, while low-density blocks within 300 metres of shopping centres can be split into 300 square metre lots. Lord Mayor Adrian Schrinner says the changes aim to boost housing supply, unlocking up to 6,000 new homes by 2032. Georgina Winter, Brisbane.
1: Overseas now, and South Korea says its annual joint military drills with the US will be cut 6 days short at the request of the United States. The American president has this week announced the scaling back of exercises and has flagged a fresh meeting with the North Korean leader. Donald Trump says he doesn't believe Kim Jong-un poses a threat while he is in office.
3: It was an exercise against North Korea. When I'm friendly with him, I don't see anything happening for certainly 2.5 years. It's not going to happen with me, but I don't see anything happening. And I was not happy when South Korea said, no, they're not interested in helping us with the Hormuz Strait.
1: This is Air National News. Essendon Chief Executive Tim Roberts has addressed players about the Bombers' next coach. The club's season ends on Sunday against Port Adelaide. Interim coach Dean Solomon says he's told players an announcement is imminent.
4: Early next week, they'll announce a coach, and that coach will be potentially most likely available to be part of those meetings.
1: Tonight, the Saints take on the Suns. Panthers coach Ivan Cleary will reach a special milestone tonight, overseeing his 500th NRL game as a head coach. Round 25 will kick off with Penrith away to the Storm in Melbourne. Panthers fullback Dylan Edwards says it's an incredible achievement.
5: 500, that's an incredible feat, 500 games coaching NRL, so yeah. He's seen everything and done everything in the game I've, so hopefully get a win for him.
1: And the world's best golfer, Scottie Scheffler, says he'd welcome back LIV players with open arms should the breakaway tour fall over. The long-term future of LIV is in doubt, and Scheffler believes the top players would add value to the PGA Tour's tournaments.
6: Having those guys come back and competing with whatever happens with LIV, whether those guys want to leave or... I think for me, being able to compete against the best players in the world, there's certainly some guys on that tour that can compete out here.
1: And the Hockey Roos have played out a 4-4 draw with Chile at the Women's Hockey World Cup. Australian Independent Radio News.
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1: I'm Mark Dransfield. The Australian Border Force has crippled a major international smuggling ring following a joint operation with Chinese authorities. Jack Fenwick reports.
2: The operation led to the seizure of more than $92 million worth of illicit tobacco destined for Melbourne and Sydney. Acting on intelligence shared by Beijing, officers intercepted more than 100 shipping containers between January and May, with 91 of those carrying 60 million illegal cigarettes and 60 kilos of loose leaf tobacco. Chinese authorities have arrested 60 people linked to the smuggling of the Southeast Asian manufactured cigarettes. Jack Fenwick reporting.
1: The federal government says Israel has not held its soldiers sufficiently accountable for the death of an Australian aid worker. Zomi Frankham was one of seven humanitarian staff killed 2 years ago in an Israeli airstrike in Gaza. The Israeli ambassador says both the IDF and the aid convoy made mistakes leading up to the incident, but Foreign Minister Penny Wong says there remain many unanswered questions.
3: We still have not had a satisfactory explanation of why the strike occurred in a humanitarian fire control zone, and after High Command had directed the brigade commander not to engage the convoy.
1: New South Wales police have addressed the media following the discovery of hiker Lily Hooper's body. Chris McCarthy has more.
4: Rescue crews located the 18-year-old at about 11:30 after 8 days of searching the Natai National Park. Conflicting reports about the teenager's condition spread quickly before police confirmed an hour later Lily's body had been found. Premier Chris Minns relaying the news during a budget estimates hearing in Parliament.
5: It seems as if the early advice was wrong.
6: Can we stop the clock,
5: and,
6: please?
5: Lily's body's been found, and she's been found deceased.
4: The Prime Minister and opposition leader have led a minute's silence in federal

0: Parliament after expressing their condolences to Ms Hooper's family. Chris McCarthy, Sydney.
1: Meantime, police have found a missing South Australian couple safe in northwest Tasmania. The 79-year-old man and 81-year-old woman left for a day trip on Tuesday but didn't return. They were found today with minor injuries. The Victorian Premier says nothing will be off limits in a royal commission into corruption in the state's building industry. The inquiry will have the power to call any public servants to give evidence and will report back in a year's time. Ben Carroll says the terms of reference are far-reaching.
2: Nothing is off limits. They cover the conduct of the CFMEU, construction companies, labour hire firms, consortia and criminal actors on Victoria's major projects. And they cover the role of government.
1: The Cancer Council is marking 40 years of Daffodil Day today. Spokeswoman Naomi Watson says the successful campaign over the years means they've been able to fund incredible treatments and prevention measures.
3: We're on track to be the first country in the world to eliminate cervical cancer, driving down smoking rates, protecting people with better sun smart behaviours.
1: And briefly overseas, Prince Harry and Meghan are planning to return to live in Britain 6 years after leaving for the US. The Duke and Duchess of Sussex are expected to permanently relocate later this month to a non-royal residence. This is AIR National News. First to tennis, and it was not a great night in Cincinnati for two Aussies, as AIR Sports' Paul Walsh reports.
4: The Australian representation at the Cincinnati Open has concluded with both Alex de Minaur and Chris O'Connell defeated in their round of 16 matches. O'Connell found the going tough against the tournament's number 6 seed Taylor Fritz, going down in straight sets 6-4, 6-3, while de Minaur was also defeated in straight sets by Arthur Fields from France 6-3, 6-4. Meanwhile, 17-year-old Cruz Hewitt has been granted a wildcard entry to next week's Winston-Salem tournament, the final warm-up event to the US Open. Paul Walsh for AIR Sport.
1: In AFL, the Suns will be without Christian Petrarca, Will Powell and Sam Collins due to injury when they take on the Saints tonight. Meantime, Jake Stringer has confirmed Saturday night's game against Adelaide will likely be his last for Greater Western Sydney. The forward's planning to continue his career in Victoria next season, but did not reveal which club he could move to. NRL and Round 25 kicks off tonight with the Storm hosting the Panthers. Melbourne front rower Tui Kamakamitha has announced his immediate retirement on medical grounds. And Australian wicketkeeper Alex Carey has given Matt Renshaw a glowing endorsement ahead of his test return against Bangladesh this weekend. Australian Independent Radio News.
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0: Radio Dungog News, brought to you by our sponsor, the Dungog RSL Club.
1: Hello there, I'm Terry Daniel. The Albanese government says Australia's jobless rate remains at historic lows despite a rise in unemployment. Latest data shows the jobless rate increased to 4.5% in July. The economy shed almost 16,000 positions over the month. But Employment Minister Amanda Rishworth says the jobs market is still relatively resilient.
2: It has been expected that we would see some softening in the labour market, but I would point to comparing that with historical standards. We have an unemployment figure with a 4 in front of it, 4.5%. That is historically a very low number.
1: A national review has found Australian foster and kinship carers are being forced to cover more expenses out of their own pockets. The Institute of Family Studies report shows government care allowances are failing to cover rising living and medical costs, resulting in a carer shortage. Adopt Change Chief Executive Renee Lee says more needs to be done to prevent children from living without a family.
3: It costs 12 to 18% more to raise a child not born to you through foster care. If we want to see children safely in an alternative home, then we need to ensure that carers are provided with enough funds to do so.
1: A moment of silence has been held in federal parliament in honour of the family of a missing hiker after a body was found in the New South Wales Southern Highlands. Crews spent 8 days searching after 18-year-old Lily Hooper did not return from a hike last Wednesday. Her body has been located. Opposition leader Angus

0: Taylor says he can't imagine what her loved ones are experiencing.
1: Such news would be a nightmare for any parent, and we grieve for Lily's wider family and friends too. Lily loved bushwalking, and that only compounds the tragedy of her death.
0: The ship, the Young Endeavour, has arrived in Brisbane after an 11-day voyage from Sydney. The tall ship is manned by Aussies aged between 16 and 23, guided by specially trained Navy personnel. Commander Gavin Dawes says crew members leave with lifelong skills.
2: It's not a military program. It's all about us taking young people to sea and giving them an experience of sailing a tall ship.
0: Briefly, in other news, more than 1,000 greater crested terns have died on three remote islands in South Australia in mass mortality events being linked to the H5 bird flu. Investigations are also underway into a suspected case in a little penguin on Kangaroo Island. A separate mass mortality event is also being investigated in Tasmania, where 28 penguins and three crested terns have been found dead. Victorian Premier Ben Carroll has accepted there will be adverse findings against the government after declaring nothing will be left off limits in the long-awaited Royal Commission into corruption on government infrastructure projects. And prosecutors have urged the Court of Appeal to reject Erin Patterson's bid to overturn her murder conviction, arguing the case against her was overwhelming. The Crown has also rejected claims Patterson was effectively forced to give evidence at her trial over fatal mushroom poisonings at Leongatha and was also subjected to unfair questioning. This is AIR National News. The world's best golfer, Scottie Scheffler, says he'd welcome back LIV players with open arms should the breakaway tour fall over. The long-term future of LIV is in doubt, and Scheffler believes the top players would add value to the PGA Tour's tournaments.
3: Having those guys come back and competing with whatever happens with LIV, whether those guys want to leave or, I mean, you got to ask them, but I think for me, being able to compete against the best players in the world, you know, there's certainly some guys on that tour that can compete out here.
0: NRL news, and Kevin Walters is poised to quit as Kangaroos coach to take up a lucrative offer with English club St Helens in the Super League. The Telegraph reports Walters will remain Australia's coach through until the end of the Rugby League World Cup in November. And Brisbane Broncos coach Michael Maguire is scoffing at suggestions Ezra Mann wants to quit the embattled club. Ahead of tomorrow night's clash with the Canberra Raiders, Maguire blamed gossip for the report surrounding his star 5'8".
4: Social media. It's a good old game, that one. But no, there's nothing in that. Ezra's got a couple of years to go in his contract, so he's a Bronco. Have you seen that tattoo on his back? He loves the club.
0: Australian cricketer Cameron Green says he abandoned some modern technical changes and returned to the more traditional approach before notching up a test century during the first test against Bangladesh.
5: Previous few tours or years, yeah, tried to get to off stump, try to play, yeah, probably a slightly more aggressive game early rather than just kind of letting it happen.
0: Sports action tonight, and in the AFL, St Kilda take on the Gold Coast Suns at Docklands, and in the NRL, the Melbourne Storm are playing the Penrith Panthers in Melbourne. Australian Independent Radio News.
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9: This is Burkittsville, formerly Blair. It is a small, quiet Maryland town. There are an unusually high number of children laid to rest here. Yet no one in the town seems to recall anything unusual about this time. To us, anyway. Yet legend tells a different story. One whose evidence is all around us. Etched in stone. Etched in stone. 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

little white flower.

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1: Hi, I'm Marita Cheng. 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What if we could build technology that helps people live better lives? And that one simple question can lead to so many exciting possibilities. 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
1: Hello there, I'm Terry Daniel. The New South Wales Police Commissioner has apologised unreservedly for a miscommunication following the discovery of Lily Hooper's body in the Southern Highlands. The 18-year-old's body was located by SES crew members in the Natai National Park, bringing an end to 8 days of searching. Within minutes, word reached media outlets and the Premier's office, leading to incorrect reports Lily was alive. Mal Lennon says his thoughts are with Lily's family and how the miscommunication occurred will be looked into.
2: The communication may have passed through a number of hands. The location where Lily was found was remote. It was communicated via a communication device to the command post and it may well have passed a number of hands. We will obviously look at that communication, how it took place, with a view to making sure that we confirm that.
1: Labor argues the previous coalition government is responsible for the nation's debt, which has now tipped over $1 trillion. Interest repayments are weighing most heavily on the nation's finances. The opposition argues the government has squandered a $400 billion revenue windfall, which could have been used to pay the debt. Treasurer Jim Chalmers has told Parliament he's been cleaning up the mess left by the coalition.
3: The overwhelming majority of the dollars in gross debt in the budget was racked up by those opposite, Mr. Speaker. In fact, gross debt is $200 billion lower this year than the trajectory that we inherited from those opposite.
1: Victorian Premier Ben Carroll.

0: Carroll has declared nothing is off limits after finally unveiling the terms of reference for the Royal Commission into corruption on government worksites. Stephanie Wacklewick has more.
1: The Premier has accepted there will be adverse findings against the government, but he still won't concede that corruption did occur on government infrastructure projects.
2: There was grift, there was thuggery, there was misogyny, and there was violence. Nothing is off limits.
1: Former Chief Justice of South Australia, Christopher Koukakis, will lead the $50 million inquiry to uncover the extent of corruption, criminal conduct or serious misconduct on all major infrastructure projects and the role the government played. It will also aim to find out exactly how much money was lost. Anyone could be called to give evidence, from CFMEU members, subcontractors, ministers and former premiers. But the hearings will be both public and private. The findings due by August 20. Next year. Shadow Attorney General James Newbury says he doubts we will ever hear from Daniel Andrews or Jacinta Allen.
3: Ben Carroll has announced his cover-up commission.
1: Stephanie Wacklewick, State Parliament, Melbourne.
0: Prince Harry and Meghan are planning to return to live in Britain. Mark Dransfield reports.
4: 6 years after leaving for the US, the Duke and Duchess of Sussex are heading back to Britain. They're expected to permanently relocate later this month to a non-royal residence. The Daily Mirror's royal editor, Russell Myers, says it is a complete turnaround for the couple.
5: Harry has said that he didn't see a situation where he could safely have his family in the country just about a year ago. I mean, that's an extraordinary turn of events that, you know, he's willing to enrol his children into school and to live here permanently.
0: Finally, to the Australian share market, the All Ords has closed up 43 points at 92.98, and one Australian dollar was buying 71.1 US cents. This is AIR National News. AFL News and Greater Western Sydney's Jake Stringer has confirmed he will head back to Melbourne next season for family reasons. Stringer says their upcoming match against Adelaide is probably his final outing for the side, and wants to get back to Victoria to be with his children.
6: I miss being able to go watch him play netball and play basketball and do stuff like that. The timing's right, and I think the timing's right for the club as well. All the young forwards coming in. I'm just excited for this last game, and it'll most likely be my last game here, but it's one that I'm very grateful for the opportunity.
0: And in other AFL news, Dean Solomon expects Essendon's new full-time coach to be appointed early next week and to take part in player exit meetings, as the club looks to move on from another tumultuous season. Solomon will lead the Bombers for the final time as interim coach against Port Adelaide at Marvel Stadium on Sunday. In tonight's AFL, St Kilda are up against the Gold Coast Suns at Docklands. Round 25 of the NRL kicks off tonight with the Melbourne Storm taking on the Penrith Panthers. Ivan Cleary will coach his 500th match. And rugby league is in mourning for the loss of champion St George halfback Billy Smith. He was part of the legendary Dragons team that won 11 premierships in a row. Smith was 84. And another Socceroos player has secured a big move following the World Cup. Defender Alessandro Ciccati has joined Portuguese giant Ben Kiefer, moving from the Italian club Parma. Australian Independent Radio News.
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1: It sort of took on songwriting as something that you had to do if you're a pop star.
0: Across the country, people are paying tribute to music icon Johnny Young, who passed away aged 79. But first, the violent attack on Bondi Beach has led to a new impetus to tackle the dangers arising from the proliferation of firearms. This has seen the Albanese

0: the government announced that it would implement a new national gun buyback scheme that is set to commence on November 2. However, 9 months after 15 lives were taken by two gunmen, there are still a lot of elements of the gun control initiative that remain in the air, with complete agreement between federal and state governments yet to be achieved. However, on Sunday, New South Wales Premier Chris Minns announced New South Wales would support the national gun buyback. I asked Emeritus Professor Rick Starr from Adelaide University how significant this announcement is in achieving greater gun control in Australia.
1: Yes, well, the Prime Minister knew that he wasn't going to get any sort of universal picture in relation to the latest measure in relation to gun control without getting Mr. Minns on board. So he's got Mr. Minns on board. Mind you, Mr. Minns had been talking about this right at the outset of the year. After all, the Bondi massacre occurred in his patch, so he had to look like he was doing something. Whether or not the Prime Minister gets everyone else over the line is a matter of political consensus, and I'm feeling a bit disparaged by that at the moment.
0: So while New South Wales is supportive, Albanese has not been able to obtain consensus from other states, with One Nation and the Nationals opposed to gun control reforms. I mean, that might be attributable to party politics, but we also have the situation where the federal government is having difficulty achieving consensus even from the Labor states like Victoria and South Australia. Is this going to be a challenge?
1: It will be a challenge. And remember last time when we had the 1996-97 gun back, and then in the early 2000s another gun buyback in relation to small arms, we had the feds picking up the entire bill. Mind you, 30 years ago, that entire bill was only $500 million. I'm guessing now, if you were to go down the path of what the Prime Minister's looking for, you'd be looking at least double that. And Mr. Minns at the moment has said, yes, he's happy to recognise there's hundreds of millions of dollars involved. But if he's got Albanese in his tent and the two of them are going to share the cost, then he's prepared to do it. Now, there's a very strong impetus from the other states saying, well, I'm not so sure that I would get re-elected if this were to go down the path of the Albanese government. And for that matter, we're not going to dump up with half the cost for something we don't want to do. There would be consensus, one might have thought, if the federal budget was going to accommodate the, one could assume, $1 billion total of the cost. But without the feds coming on board all the way, I can't too many other states and territories coming on board.
0: So last time there was a substantial gun legislation followed the Port Arthur massacre, a traumatic day in Australian history, which saw the Howard government quickly implement a gun buyback scheme. Now to do this, Howard relied a lot on the courage of Nationals leader Tim Fischer, who was willing to stand up to vocal rural constituencies that opposed the initiative. But at this time, the Nationals are very much opposed. Do you think the increased partisanship and the rise of One Nation has made achieving a national consensus on gun safety harder to achieve?
1: Yes, if you haven't got the Nationals on board, and quite right, Tim Fischer was extremely brave and courageous in that regard, but he got the coalition over the line with the reforms, and that worked very well. If you haven't got the Nationals on board this time, and you haven't got One Nation on board, and One Nation now polling around about maybe 20, 21, 22% for the first preference vote, you're going to see that governments are going to be very, very timid in relation to going down this particular path with One Nation implacably opposed to any further gun buybacks. You do have a Victorian election coming up in November, and I can't imagine Mr. Carroll saying anything about guns between now and November. You've got the New South Wales election coming up in March next year. Now, interestingly, Mr. Minns has said he's going to go to that election on this particular subject, and presumably he's a man of his words. That'll be interesting to see how the national vote and the One Nation vote stacks up against him if he does go down this particular path. We don't actually know how much money it's going to cost, and I'm not sure that he would actually say how much money it's going to cost. But in fact, we're talking about a couple of 100,000 firearms at between, say, $1,000 and $5,000 a firearm. That's a lot of money that Mr. Minns is going to have to find, even if the feds are picking up the tab to the tune of 50%.
0: So what is shocking is that in Australia, there are now more guns in the country than following the Port Arthur massacre. Do you think that the Bondi massacre kicked Australia out of its complacency, that the reforms following Port Arthur hadn't solved the public safety problem of guns falling into the hands of people who could potentially cause harm to the community?
1: And Stephen, that's exactly the issue that I'm now far more keen to pursue. In my conversation piece, I was suggesting that even if half that money that we're talking about in the buyback scheme was going to put into public education, that guns do not make us any safer, that guns should only be in the hands of sporting shooters who do this competitively, or in the hands of farmers who need them to control feral animals. I think there's a stronger argument to be made that we should be putting a lot of money into education to say you do not need a firearm if you're living in a suburban area. We all know that 75% of Australians live in those areas. But that being the case, I'd be very cautious about spending a great deal of money on yet another buyback. For example, if you've got someone living in Surry Hills in Sydney who's got 8 firearms and now has to hand 4 of them in to get to the forearms, one would have thought that 4 firearms would be sufficient to create the same sort of mayhem that was on Bondi Beach. And for that matter, not only are there more legal guns now than there were after the buyback scheme in 1996, but double that number for the number of illegal firearms. And I would have thought there'd be a lot more productive money being spent on trying to crack down on the 300,000, 400,000, 500,000 illegal firearms we have in this country. We don't even know how many illegal firearms we have. I would have thought some good research into that was a far better way of spending the money than buying back 2 or 3 guns from someone who's got 6 or 7.
0: Emeritus Professor Rick Sarre of Adelaide University speaking there with Stephen Hill.
2: 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Stay well.
0: France's highest constitutional court has blocked a proposed ban on social media for children under 15, ruling that the measure would impinge on freedom of expression. The government says it still wants to restrict young people's access to social media and is now working on a new version of the legislation. So can France protect children online without violating their constitutional rights? The Wire's Manon Levay spoke to French public law and civil liberties lawyer Elie Weiss.
3: France's Constitutional Council has struck down a law that would have banned children under 15 from accessing social media, ruling that the measure would disproportionately infringe on freedom of expression. The decision has sparked a debate over how far government can go to protect children online while respecting fundamental rights. French President Emmanuel Macron has since asked Prime Minister Sébastien Lecornu to work on a legally robust version of the ban. To begin with, could you simply explain why the Constitutional Council struck down the ban on social media for children under 15? First, the Constitutional Council points out that the purpose of the law is to protect children under 15 years old from addiction and isolation, but also from exposure to pornography and from bullying, and that social media can make these problems worse. Secondly, it considers that children under 15 years old have freedom of expression and communication, and that this freedom must therefore be protected. It then says that the legislature introduced a general and absolute ban that applies to virtually all social media platforms and to all minors without distinction, even though there are some social media platforms that are not directly educational, but do have an educational dimension. Fourthly, it says that the risk to the health of minors have not been established, which is quite open to criticism. Fifthly, the Constitutional Council says that this would require adults to prove their age every time they connect to a social media platform. Finally, the Constitutional Council believes that the law is problematic because parents have no say in the matter, even though they have parental authority. They are responsible for protecting their children, but it is not up to them to decide how this ban should apply to their child. The Constitutional Council puts forward 6 points in opposition to this ban. However, can we really say that a 15 years old has full freedom of expression in France? What we need to understand is that this is a question of proportionality. The Constitutional Council identifies a restriction on a fundamental freedom, in this case, freedom of expression and communication. It then looks at what justifies it and whether it is proportionate to the risk children face as a result of social media. In my view, that reasoning is somewhat flawed because if we look at the different points they raise, they are quite open to question. First, the very idea that children under 15 have freedom of expression is not necessarily straightforward. Children under 15 years old are entitled to physical safety. They cannot be harmed or physically abused. They are entitled to food and protection and potentially to education. But to say that children under 15 years old have freedom of expression and communication and that they could form associations or trade unions, what we call political rights in France, is a principle open to debate. And then there is what I see as the biggest problem. The Constitutional Council says in its decision that the health risk to children have not been established. That is not true. There are huge numbers of studies, mostly from the UK, but also from France, showing that screen time and particularly time spent on social media can increase depression among young people and contribute to certain forms of bullying. Scientists have identified two windows of vulnerability, between 11 and 13 years old for girls and between 14 and 15 years old for boys. These windows exist and are scientifically documented. We know that social media can affect sleep and contribute to what is known as upward social comparison. This can lead to serious problems, including eating disorders, societal assaults, and depression. The Constitutional Council of France has made clear that protecting children online cannot come at the expense of fundamental freedoms. But with the government already working on a new version of the legislation, the debate is far from over. The challenge now will be finding a way to protect children from the potential harm of social media while ensuring that any restrictions are proportionate. For lawyer Elie Weiss, the question is not whether children should be protected online, but how far the state can go to protect them without undermining their fundamental rights.
0: The Wise Man on Levay ending this report.
4: Hey there, I'm Hamish McDonald. Around Australia, you're listening to The Wire. Take it easy.
0: Last week, Victorian Premier Ben Carroll announced that the government's plans around a right to work from home would be delayed until at least next July. The new Premier described it as part of a reset with the business community, but the move also exposes the tensions about who makes the rules for flexible work. The Wire's Aspen Beilharz has this report.
5: Last year, Victorian Premier Jacinta Allan announced that her government would introduce a right to work from home. It was a move that was carefully calibrated for the media and voters. A few months earlier, the Liberal Party floated a disastrous policy on forcing public servants back to the office, and it was one of the nails in the coffin of their federal election campaign. So the message was clear. They're not for you, and I am. But there's a new Premier in town, and Ben Carroll has announced that the policy will be delayed until July next year.
6: I support Victorians' right to work from home, and I will work closely with workers and the business community to protect it.
5: In all of his appearances on this, Carroll keeps saying how much he supports work from home, probably because he knows that workers like it. But for businesses, it's a different story.
7: There's a couple of things. I think that there's the additional administrative level of having to, consider these requests as they come through.
5: Melanie Pillay is a principal at McCabe's Lawyers.
7: In a strict time frame with quite limited ability to refuse it. And I think it's also just shifting the dial away from the business being able to make its own decision about its workforce. So, we're really changing the conversation to I'm entitled to work from home for 2 days a week unless there's a reason for it not to be reasonable for my role. But the business is left to do the heavy lifting to decide why that is.
5: This is sort of in contrast to the Fair Work Act provisions. Is that fair to say?
7: It goes well beyond what the Fair Work legislation did.
5: Workers across Australia have provisions for flexible work under the Fair Work Act, and this has led to significant rulings, like a decision last year from the Fair Work Commission that a Westpac worker was entitled to work from home permanently. But it is conditional. You have to be with the same employer for 12 months, and then have a justification, like being a parent or carer, or having a disability.
7: I think what businesses are really sort of trying to say is that they benefit from hybrid work arrangements as well, but they don't want it dictated to them because it means that they lose the ability to determine what's right for their business and for their workforce at any particular time.
5: So it seems like potentially, like the root of this disagreement is that everyone can acknowledge the benefits of working from home. We know that there are these environmental benefits and benefits potentially for stress and work-life balance, but workers like to have rights. They have no objection to having this as a right, whereas businesses generally see this as something that has to be negotiated.
7: I think that's right. I think that we do need people to sort of come together and to be really practical about it, because there is also a lot lost in your team culture if you don't have any togetherness at all. And it's the little things like being able to just walk up to someone and ask a question or overhear a conversation and ask about something as a result of it. It's those incidental opportunities to connect.
5: We don't know what the path forward is in Victoria now. It's not guaranteed that this law will progress anytime soon. But if the Victorian government or any government wanted to make this more of a protection and more of a right, is there a way that they could do that in a way that, that gets businesses on side?
7: I think that if they were to sort of extend the right beyond the people who have it in the Fair Work Act, I think that they'd have to do it in consultation. I think one of the biggest criticisms of the way the Victorian government brought this about was that there was insufficient consultation with business groups, with employer associations. They weren't really listening to the challenges that businesses would face. So I think firstly you would want to start with listening to all parties involved, and then maybe consider whether we do need to layer it by having a separate jurisdiction entitlement or just amending the Fair Work Act instead.
5: Jacinta Rallon was happy to have a fight with businesses over working from home. And that would have been hard. But finding a version of this policy that makes everyone happy might be a lot harder. For now, the Victorian government kicks the can down the road.
0: The Wire's Aspen Beilhart ending this report.

0: Beloved singer and radio presenter Johnny Young has passed away at age 79. For generations of Australians, Johnny Young was a familiar face of Young Talent Time, a program that ran for over 17 years. But behind the television personality was a talented songwriter who was writing some of Australia's biggest pop hits. From The Real Thing to his work with some of Australia's leading performers, Young's songwriting career helped shape the sound of Australian popular music and played a role in finding its identity. The Wire's Thomas Kudus asked Professor David Nichols from University of Melbourne, how important was songwriting to Johnny Young's identity as an artist?
1: Close your eyes and I'll kiss you tomorrow.
2: Yeah, that's a really interesting question. It's something I think about periodically. I mean, he sort of took on songwriting as something that you had to do if you're a pop star or something like that. I'm finding it hard to figure out exactly what his motivation was. You know, it's hard to imagine that his motivation was money, although, you know, that was one of the things in the late 60s. If you wanted to be a really successful performer, then you would follow in those kinds of footsteps of the real all-rounder singer-songwriters. But he seems to have been almost talked into it by Barry Gibb. That's the sense that I get. I think he said something like he went to London in 67. He knew the Gibbs. He knew Barry in particular and was a good friend to Barry Gibb. And he'd written the song and played it to Barry, and Barry said, yeah, it's okay, but, you know, this is what you need to fix. And then Barry gave him some sort of general tips that served him thereafter for that, however long it was, 5 years or so, that he was actively writing songs very, very successfully.
3: And Johnny Young, I believe, he helped with the writing of The Real Thing by Russell Morris, which became one of Australia's most iconic songs. What does that song tell us about his ability as a songwriter?
2: I mean, The Real Thing is a funny one. And I think that, you know, in a way, from what I understand, I'd love to hear the original demo that he did. You know, the story that he worked on a TV show called Uptight that Molly Meldrum also worked on. And Molly was Russell Morris's manager at that time, and he was looking for the perfect vehicle to launch Russell as a solo artist on the world. And he heard Johnny Young's demo of The Real Thing, which Johnny Young had intended to give to Ronnie Burns as a possible, you know, something to record. And there was kind of a fight between them. I mean, I don't know how much of a fight it really was, but there was a disagreement that because Molly wanted The Real Thing for Russell and Johnny wanted to either keep The Real Thing for himself or to give to Ronnie Burns. And the reason that I think that's important is that, you know, it's a funny story in itself, but also it's important because I think that the original was probably a real sketch. I think that the original was probably quite unformed in lots of ways, and that's something that a lot of people have said. You know, Dave Mason from The Reels famously called The Real Thing a dog of a song, which I think he probably said with affection, and he said The Reels did a cover of the song. But the idea being that it's, you know, in itself, it doesn't have too much, you know, in its component parts, but the ultimate, outcome, particularly with the Russell Morris Molly Meldrum single, is just so packed full of stuff. In some ways, it's kind of a canvas, not a blank canvas, but it's a canvas that other people can add to as a piece of music.
3: And his songs were also recorded by a number of other artists, as we've been talking about. What did other performers recognise in his songwriting that made them want to record his material?
2: Yeah, that's a good question, isn't it? I think that, like, so my favourite Johnny Young song is not The Real Thing, it's The Star, which was recorded by Ross B. Wiley. And
3: okay.
2: Was a hit,
3: yes.
2: Like a big hit. I'm not sure if it was number one, but it was top 10 anyway, in the late 60s. And I think that that's such an amazing song. It kind of capitalizes a little bit on Wiley. I mean, Ross D. Wiley was a popular TV host. He was well known. I think that he really made that song his own in the sense that he could work it. And even though You know, I don't think Rusty Wiley's life was tragic in any way, and he was famously married. If I remember correctly, his wife was his manager, and everybody knew that. So he wasn't a lonely figure. He wasn't a sad, lonely figure in as the character in the song. Nevertheless, he really inhabited that song really, really well in the way of, you know, in the way the Walker Brothers.
0: Professor David Nichols from the University of Melbourne speaking there to The Wire's Thomas Kudus.

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In Sydney, The Wire is produced on Gadigal country of the Eora Nation and with the assistance of the Community Broadcasting Foundation. We're going to be back again tomorrow, so do tune in again. I'm Stephen Hill. Do stay well and thanks for your company.

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0: Vaping is everywhere these days. But how much do we really know about what it's doing to our bodies? I'm Dr. Jodie Moller, and I research vaping and its effects on the human body. 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What are the health risks? And what don't we know yet? 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

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Rather harmonic, oh baby, you got it. 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
1: 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Ooh.

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0: Now they're staying up the chimney, and we're living on caviar and honey. Cos they're earning me lots of money, fighting comedy pros for radio shows. 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

Jim is ill with chicken pox, and Tommy's learned to ride his bike. Tiny Tim sings prayers and hymns. He's so small we don't notice him. He gets in the way, but we always let him play with us. Mother calls, but we don't hear. There's lots more things to do. It's only 5 o'clock and we're not tired yet, but we will be very shortly. Sissy Stephen plays with girls, someone made him cry. Tony climbed a tree and fell, trying hard to touch the sky. Tommy lit a fire one day, nearly burnt the field away. Tommy's mum found out, but he

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And if your man gives you trouble just to move out on the double, and you don't let it trouble your brain, cause away goes trouble down the drain. 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
1: It sort of took on songwriting as something that you had to do if you're a pop star.
0: Across the country, people are paying tribute to music icon Johnny Young, who passed away at age 79. But first, the violent attack on Bondi Beach has led to a new impetus to tackle the dangers arising from the proliferation of firearms. This has seen the Albanese government announce that it would implement a new national gun buyback scheme that is set to commence on November 2. However, 9 months after 15 lives were taken by two gunmen, there are still a lot of elements of the gun control initiative that remain in the air, with complete agreement between federal and state governments yet to be achieved. However, on Sunday, New South Wales Premier Chris Minns announced New South Wales would support the national gun buyback. I asked Emeritus Professor Rick Starr from Adelaide University how significant this announcement is in achieving greater gun control in Australia.
2: Yes, well, the Prime Minister knew that he wasn't going to get any sort of universal picture in relation to the latest measure in relation to gun control without getting Mr. Minns on board. So he's got Mr. Minns on board. Mind you, Mr. Minns had been talking about this right at the outset of the year. After all, the Bondi massacre occurred in his patch, so he had to look like he was doing something. Whether or not the Prime Minister gets everyone else over the line is a matter of political consensus, and I'm feeling a bit disparaged by that at the moment.
0: So while New South Wales is supportive, Albanese has not been able to obtain consensus from other states, with One Nation and the Nationals opposed to gun control reforms. I mean, that might be attributable to party politics, but we also have the situation where the federal government is having difficulty achieving consensus even from the Labor states like Victoria and South Australia. Is this going to be a challenge?
2: It will be a challenge. And remember last time when we had the 1996-97 gun back, and then in the early 2000s another gun buyback in relation to small arms, we had the feds picking up the entire bill. Mind you, 30 years ago, that entire bill was only $500 million. I'm guessing now, if you were to go down the path of what the Prime Minister's looking for, you'd be looking at least double that. And Mr. Minns at the moment has said, yes, he's happy to recognise there's hundreds of millions of dollars involved. But if he's got Albanese in his tent and the two of them are going to share the cost, then he's prepared to do it. Now, there's a very strong impetus from the other states saying, well, I'm not so sure that I would get re-elected if this were to go down the path of the Albanese government. And for that matter, we're not going to dump up with half the cost for something we don't want to do. There would be consensus, one might have thought, if the federal budget was going to accommodate the, one could assume, billion-dollar total of the cost. But without the feds coming on board all the way, I can't see too many other states and territories coming on board.
0: So last time there was a substantial gun legislation followed the Port Arthur massacre, a traumatic day in Australian history, which saw the Howard government quickly implement a gun buyback scheme. Now to do this, Howard relied a lot on the courage of Nationals leader Tim Fischer, who was willing to stand up to vocal rural constituencies that opposed the initiative. But at this time, the Nationals are very much opposed. Do you think like the increased partisanship and the rise of One Nation has made achieving a national consensus on gun safety harder to achieve?
2: Yes, if you haven't got the Nationals on board, and quite right, Tim Fischer was extremely brave and courageous in that regard, but he got the coalition over the line with the reforms, and that worked very well. If you haven't got the Nationals on board this time, and you haven't got One Nation on board, and One Nation now polling around about maybe 20, 21, 22% for the first preference vote, you're going to see that governments are going to be very, very timid in relation

0: going to cost. But in fact, we're talking about a couple of 100,000 firearms at between, say, $1,000 and $5,000 a firearm. That's a lot of money that Mr. Menz is going to have to find, even if the feds are picking up the tab to the tune of 50%.
1: So what is shocking is that in Australia, there are now more guns in the country than following the Port Arthur massacre. Do you think that the Bondi massacre kicked Australia out of its complacency, that the reforms following Port Arthur hadn't solved the public safety problem of guns falling into the hands of people who could potentially cause harm to the community?
0: And Stephen, that's exactly the issue that I'm now far more keen to pursue. In my conversation piece, I was suggesting that even if half that money that we're talking about in the buyback scheme was going to put into public education, that guns do not make us any safer, that guns should only be in the hands of sporting shooters who do this competitively, or in the hands of farmers who need them to control feral animals, I think there's a stronger argument to be made that we should be putting a lot of money into education to say you do not need a firearm if you're living in a suburban area. We all know that 75% of Australians live in those areas. But that being the case, I'd be very cautious about spending a great deal of money on yet another buyback. For example, if you've got someone living in Surry Hills in Sydney who's got 8 firearms and now has to hand 4 of them in to get to the forearms, one would have thought that 4 firearms would be sufficient to create the same sort of mayhem that was on Bondi Beach. And for that matter, not only are there more legal guns now than there were after the buyback scheme in 1996, but double that number for the number of illegal firearms. And I would have thought there'd be a lot more productive money being spent on trying to crack down on the 300,000, 400,000, 500,000 illegal firearms we have in this country. We don't even know how many illegal firearms we have. I would have thought some good research into that was a far better way of spending the money than buying back 2 or 3 guns from someone who's got 6 or 7.
1: Emeritus Professor Rick Sarre of Adelaide University speaking there with Stephen Hill.
2: Hi, I'm Ray Martin. 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Stay well.
1: France's highest constitutional court has blocked a proposed ban on social media for children under 15, ruling that the measure would impinge on freedom of expression. The government says it still wants to restrict young people's access to social media and is now working on a new version of the legislation. So can France protect children online without violating their constitutional rights? The Wire's Manon Levay spoke to French public law and civil liberties lawyer Elie Weiss.
3: France's constitutional council has struck down a law that would have banned children under 15 from accessing social media, ruling that the measure would disproportionately infringe on freedom of expression. The decision has sparked a debate over how far government can go to protect children online while respecting fundamental rights. French President Emmanuel Macron has since asked Prime Minister Sébastien Lecornu to work on a legally robust version of the ban. To begin with, could you simply explain why the Constitutional Council struck down the ban on social media for children under 15? First, the Constitutional Council points out that the purpose of the law is to protect children under 15 years old from addiction and isolation, but also from exposure to pornography and from bullying, and that social media can make these problems worse. Secondly, it considers that children under 15 years old have freedom of expression and communication, and that this freedom must therefore be protected. It then says that the legislature introduced a general and absolute ban that applies to virtually all social media platforms and to all minors without distinction, even though there are some social media platforms that are not directly educational, but do have an educational dimension. Fourthly, it says that the risk to the health of minors have not been established, which is quite open to criticism. Fifthly, the Constitutional Council says that this would require adults to prove their age every time they connect to a social media platform. Finally, the Constitutional Council believes that the law is problematic because parents have no say in the matter, even though they have parental authority. They are responsible for protecting their children, but it is not up to them to decide how this ban should apply to their child.

0: The Constitutional Council put forward 6 points in opposition to this ban. However, can we really say that a 15-year-old has full freedom of expression in France? What we need to understand is that this is a question of proportionality. The Constitutional Council identified a restriction on a fundamental freedom, in this case, freedom of expression and communication. It then looks at what justifies it and whether it is proportionate to the risk children face as a result of social media. In my view, that reasoning is somewhat flawed because if we look at the different points they raise, they are quite open to question. First, the very idea that children under 15 have freedom of expression is not necessarily straightforward. Children under 15 years old are entitled to physical safety. They cannot be harmed or physically abused. They are entitled to food and protection and potentially to education. But to say that children under 15 years old have freedom of expression and communication and that they could form associations or trade unions, what we call political rights in France, is a principle open to debate. And then there is what I see as the biggest problem. The Constitutional Council says in its decision that the health risk to children have not been established. That is not true. There are huge numbers of studies, mostly from the UK, but also from France, showing that screen time and particularly time spent on social media can increase depression among young people and contribute to certain forms of bullying. Scientists have identified two windows of vulnerability, between 11 and 13 years old for girls and between 14 and 15 years old for boys. These windows exist and are scientifically documented. We know that social media can affect sleep and contribute to what is known as upward social comparison. This can lead to serious problems, including eating disorders, societal assaults, and depression. The Constitutional Council of France has made clear that protecting children online cannot come at the expense of fundamental freedoms. But with the government already working on a new version of the legislation, the debate is far from over. The challenge now will be finding a way to protect children from the potential harm of social media while ensuring that any restrictions are proportionate. For lawyer Elie Weiss, the question is not whether children should be protected online, but how far the state can go to protect them without undermining their fundamental rights.
1: The wise men on Levi end in this report.
2: Hey there, I'm Hamish McDonald. Around Australia, you're listening to The Wire. Take it easy.
1: Last week, Victorian Premier Ben Carroll announced that the government's plans around a right to work from home would be delayed until at least next July. The new Premier described it as part of a reset with the business community, but the move also exposes the tensions about who makes the rules for flexible work. The Wire's Aspen Beilharz has this report.
3: Last year, Victorian Premier Jacinta Allan announced that her government would introduce a right to work from home. It was a move that was carefully calibrated for the media and voters. A few months earlier, the Liberal Party floated a disastrous policy on forcing public servants back to the office, and it was one of the nails in the coffin of their federal election campaign. So the message was clear. They're not for you, and I am. But there's a new Premier in town, and Ben Carroll has announced that the policy will be delayed until July next year.
4: I support Victorians' right to work from home, and I will work closely with workers and the business community to protect it.
3: In all of his appearances on this, Carroll keeps saying how much he supports work from home, probably because he knows that workers like it. But for businesses, it's a different story.
5: There's a couple of things. I think that there's the additional administrative level of having to, you know, consider these requests as they come through.
3: Melanie Pillay is a principal at McCabe's Lawyers.
5: In a strict time frame with quite limited ability to refuse it. And I think it's also just shifting the dial away from the business being able to make its own decision about its workforce. So, you know, we're really changing the conversation to I'm entitled to work from home for 2 days a week unless there's a reason for it not to be reasonable for my role. But the business is left to do the heavy lifting to decide why that is.
3: This is sort of in contrast to the Fair Work Act provisions. Is that fair to say?
5: It goes well beyond what the Fair Work legislation did.
3: Workers across Australia have provisions for flexible work under the Fair Work Act, and this has led to significant rulings, like a decision last year from the Fair Work Commission that a Westpac worker was entitled to work from home permanently. But it is conditional. You have to be with the same employer for 12 months, and then have a justification, like being a parent or carer, or having a disability.
5: I think what businesses are really sort of trying to say is that they benefit from hybrid work arrangements as well, but they don't want it dictated to them because it means that they lose the ability to determine what's right for their business and for their workforce at any particular time.
3: So it seems like potentially like the root of this disagreement is that everyone can acknowledge the benefits of working from home. We know that there are these environmental benefits and benefits potentially for stress and work-life balance, but workers like to have rights. They have no objection to having this as a right, whereas businesses generally see this as something that has to be negotiated.
5: I think that's right. I think that we do need people to sort of come together and to be really practical about it, because there is also a lot lost in your team culture if you don't have any togetherness at all. And it's the little things like being able to just walk up to someone and ask a question, or overhear a conversation and ask about something as a result of it. It's those incidental opportunities to connect.
3: We don't know what the path forward is in Victoria now. It's not guaranteed that this law will progress anytime soon. But if the Victorian government or any government wanted to make this more of a protection and more of a right, is there a way that they could do that in a way that gets businesses on side?
5: I think that if they were to sort of extend the right beyond the people who have it in the Fair Work Act, I think that they'd have to do it in consultation. I think one of the biggest criticisms of the way the Victorian government brought this about was that there was insufficient consultation with business groups, with employer associations. They weren't really listening to the challenges that businesses would face. So I think firstly you would want to start with listening to all parties involved, and then maybe consider whether we do need to layer it by having a separate jurisdiction entitlement, or just amending the Fair Work Act instead.
3: Jacinta Rallon was happy to have a fight with businesses over working from home, and that would have been hard. But finding a version of this policy that makes everyone happy might be a lot harder. For now, the Victorian government kicks the can down the road.
1: The Wire's Aspen Beilhart ending this report.

0: Beloved singer and radio presenter Johnny Young has passed away at age 79. For generations of Australians, Johnny Young was a familiar face of Young Talent Time, a program that ran for over 17 years. But behind the television personality was a talented songwriter who was writing some of Australia's biggest pop hits. From The Real Thing to his work with some of Australia's leading performers, Young's songwriting career helped shape the sound of Australian popular music and played a role in finding its identity. The Wire's Thomas Kutis asked Professor David Nichols from University of Melbourne, how important was songwriting to Johnny Young's identity as an artist?
1: Close your eyes and I'll kiss you tomorrow.
2: Yeah, that's a really interesting question. It's something I think about periodically. I mean, he sort of took on songwriting as something that you had to do if you're a pop star or something like that. I'm finding it hard to figure out exactly what his motivation was. You know, it's hard to imagine that his motivation was money, although, you know, that was one of the things in the late 60s. If you wanted to be a really successful performer, then you would follow in those kinds of footsteps of the real all-rounder singer-songwriters. But he seems to have been almost talked into it by Barry Gibb. That's the sense that I get. I think he said something like he went to London in 67. He knew the Gibbs. He knew Barry in particular and was a good friend to Barry Gibb. And he'd written a song and played it to Barry, and Barry said, yeah, it's okay, but, you know, this is what you need to fix. And then Barry gave him some sort of general tips that served him thereafter however long it was, 5 years or so, that he was actively writing songs very, very successfully.
3: And Johnny Young, I believe, he helped with the writing of The Real Thing by Russell Morris, which became one of Australia's most iconic songs. What does that song tell us about his ability as a songwriter?
2: I mean, The Real Thing is a funny one. And I think that, you know, in a way, from what I understand, I'd love to hear the original demo that he did. You know, the story that he worked on a TV show called Uptight that Molly Meldrum also worked on. Molly was Russell Morris's manager at that time, and he was looking for the perfect vehicle to launch Russell as a solo artist on the world. And he heard Johnny Young's demo of The Real Thing, which Johnny Young had intended to give to Ronnie Burns as a possible, you know, something to record. And there was kind of a fight between them. I mean, I don't know how much of a fight it really was, but there was a disagreement that because Molly wanted The Real Thing for Russell and Johnny wanted to either keep The Real Thing for himself or to give to Ronnie Burns. And the reason that I think that's important is that, you know, it's a funny story in itself, but also it's important because I think that the original was probably a real sketch. I think that the original was probably quite unformed in lots of ways, and that's something that a lot of people have said. You know, Dave Mason from The Real famously called The Real Thing a dog of a song, which I think he probably said with affection, and he said The Reals did a cover of the song. But the idea being that it's, you know, in itself, it doesn't have too much, you know, in its component parts, but the ultimate, you know, outcome, particularly with the Russell Morris Molly Meldrum single, is just so packed full of stuff. In some ways, it's kind of a canvas, not a blank canvas, but it's a canvas that other people can add to as a piece of music.
3: And his songs were also recorded by a number of other artists, as we've been talking about. What did other performers recognise in his songwriting that made them want to record his material?
2: Yeah, that's a good question, isn't it? I think that, like, so my favourite Johnny Young song is not The Real Thing, it's The Star, which was recorded by Rusty Wiley. And
3: okay,
2: was a hit,
3: yes.
2: Like a big hit. I'm not sure if it was number one, but it was top 10 anyway, in the late 60s. And I think that that's such an amazing song. It kind of capitalises a little bit on Wiley. I mean, Rusty Wiley was a popular TV host. He was well known. I think that he really made that song his own in the sense that he could work it. And even though You know, I don't think Rusty Wiley's life was tragic in any way, and he was famously married. If I remember correctly, his wife was his manager, and everybody knew that. So he wasn't a lonely figure. He wasn't a sad, lonely figure in as the character in the song. Nevertheless, he really inhabited that song really, really well in the way of, you know, in the way the Walker Brothers.
0: Professor David Nichols from the University of Melbourne speaking there to The Wire's Thomas Kudus.

0: 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In Sydney, The Wire is produced on Gadigal country of the Eora Nation and with the assistance of the Community Broadcasting Foundation. We're going to be back again tomorrow, so do tune in again. I'm Stephen Hill. Do stay well and thanks for your company.
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0: Our mob have been around for tens of thousands of years, and a culture like ours doesn't survive without knowing a thing or two about science. I'm Professor Jason Sharples. I'm a Bundjalung man, and I'm also a scientist. 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This National Science Week, find your connection to science and get involved with an event near you. 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
1: Good morning, I'm Lee Harrison. The federal government says Israel hasn't held its soldiers sufficiently accountable for the death of an Australian aid worker. Zomi Franken was one of seven humanitarian staff killed 2 years ago in an Israeli airstrike in Gaza. The Israeli ambassador says both the IDF and the aid convoy made mistakes leading up to the incident. The Prime Minister admits he made an error appearing on the Bush Deep podcast. Anthony Albanese used the platform to say he'd shagged Kylie Minogue and also offended his Japanese counterpart. He made suggestive gestures with his hands as he spoke of the melons Sanae Takaichi gave him as gifts. Speaking on the ABC, Mr. Albanese said he shouldn't have taken part.
2: If I had my time again, which you don't, then I wouldn't have done that podcast. You know, we have a view which is trying to talk to as many people as possible, but clearly that was an error.
1: Economists say it's important to put Australia's debt levels in the context of the rest of the economy. The country's debt surpassed the $1 trillion mark yesterday for the first time. AMP Deputy Chief Economist Diana Messina says it's not enough to derail Australia's level of growth.
3: Our level of budget deficits is still quite moderate relative to global peers and also relative to the size of our economy. I mean, the US, for example, has budget deficits worth over 6% of GDP. And in Australia, we have deficits of 1%.
1: An Australian man has died in Bali after being assaulted at a bar. The Perth father had been in intensive care after being attacked by a group of strangers, also believed to be Australian. His son says he's shattered, lost and heartbroken. New South Wales police say they don't believe they jumped the gun when reporting the death of missing hiker Lily Hooper. The 18-year-old's body was found on Thursday morning after an 8-day search in the state's Southern Highlands. Initial reports indicated Lily had been found alive before confirmation a body had been found was issued an hour later. Assistant Commissioner Joseph Cassar says officers did the best they could given the circumstances.
4: We're talking about thick, dense terrain. We are talking about processes that we've adopted to engage the family members to keep them informed. So when we talk about a very short window in information being provided, no, I don't believe we've jumped the gun.
1: And the US president says he'll launch tougher economic measures against Iran, as well as any country that helps or does business with it. Donald Trump posted on Truth Social that he was launching the most crushing economic operation ever taken against any country. What the measures will look like is currently unclear. This is Air National News. Penrith Panthers winger Brian To'o played the role of the Storm Slayer, ending Melbourne's NRL hopes once and for all. Terry Daniel reports.
5: With their slim final hopes on the line, the Melbourne Storm were blown away by the Penrith Panthers in the opening half, and despite a spirited comeback, they fell short in a rain-affected 22-14 loss that ended Melbourne's season once and for all. It was a night that saw four players given their marching orders to the sin bin by referee Grant Atkins. Penrith's Brian To'o crossed for a first-half hat-trick, bringing up 100 NRL tries in the process. Panthers captain Nathan Cleary summed up the game on Nine.
6: Yeah, it's a pretty crazy game. I don't think I've been a part of one where it's been three back-to-back sin bins pretty much. So, yeah, really pleased with the way we started the game and got out to that lead. Obviously, discipline was an issue, but in saying that, to only concede 14 points against a spine like that, yeah, pretty pleased considering we had three in the bin.
5: Terry Daniel, Air Sport.
1: St Kilda has ended its AFL campaign with a loss to the Suns. Gold Coast 23-point winners and a night to forget for the Saints, with ruck Tom De Koning leaving the field in the final moments with a shoulder injury. And four-time Formula One world champion Max Verstappen has extended his contract with Red Bull Racing, despite speculation he'd walk away when it expired in 2028. The Dutchman will now continue racing with the squad until at least 2030.

0: for a fantastic night of live music. 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
2: 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Sunday, 23rd of August, 10 a.m. till 3 p.m. No need to book. The fantastical crew of Wangat Lodge are hosting the Fantastical Galactical, an epic night supporting our youth. It's an unmissable gala afternoon evening at the beautiful Bandon Grove Hall. Program includes a hilarious variety show, Newcastle's five-piece band The Rave Rendlins, dinner's also served, and you can get your bookings through Try Booking. Saturday, 22nd of August, doors open at 3 p.m. Petrichor. Petrichor. Petrichor. What a beautiful sounding word. It describes the earthy scent that fills the air when rain falls on dry ground or rock after a long dry spell. Dungog is lucky enough to have the Petrichor Play Choir, a fun, friendly community choir who gather to sing heartfelt and funky songs from all around the world. You can be with them on Sunday, 12:30 till 3 p.m. That's Sunday the 30th of August at the Dungog Anglican Church. All genders, all ages and abilities, and no experience required. Munkarai BNS Ball is on this month. Friday night, you can dress up like a cow, raising money for Beyond Blue. The entertainment starts on Friday the 28th of August and rolls through till Saturday the 29th of August. Grab your ticket at bnsball.com.au. The organisers of the Munkarai BNS Ball are making a documentary. If you want to be involved, call John on 0447 533 110. Let's do a quick peek into September. The Dungog Tea Party opens Wednesday the 9th and closes on Sunday the 13th of September. Be sure to wear your double denims for Desperado, The Eagles Show. They're performing at the Dungog Memorial RSL Club on Saturday, 26th of September. A six-piece band who replicate the classic vocal harmonies and musicianship of The Eagles. You can book your tickets through Sticky Tickets. 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
2: Good morning, I'm Lee Harrison. The Prime Minister admits he shouldn't have appeared on a controversial podcast. Anthony Albanese has faced criticism over several comments he made during the interview. Mr. Albanese used the platform to say he'd shagged Kylie Minogue and also offended his Japanese counterpart with a grubby joke. An investigation's underway after a child died in a house fire near Lake Macquarie in the New South Wales Hunter. Chris McCarthy reports.
3: Fire crews and local police were called to a home at Swansea Heads yesterday afternoon to find it engulfed by flames. Two young children were inside with their grandmother at the time. One of the children was rescued and is uninjured, while the other was located inside but couldn't be revived. The grandmother in her 80s was hospitalised with serious burns. A teenage neighbour who attempted to enter the home during the blaze was also hospitalised with leg injuries. Chris McCarthy, Sydney.
2: Advocates want a federally funded mobile hospital program to help combat the rise of the H5 bird flu. Seven additional cases of the virus have now been detected on the New South Wales south coast. Wildlife Recovery Australia's Stephen Van Mill says the medical trucks should be stationed in every jurisdiction.
4: There should be a mobile wildlife hospital in every state and territory in Australia. It is exactly like the Royal Flying Doctor Service for Animals.
2: A new survey shows a growing number of younger Australians believe the property market is broken and out of reach. Money magazine data shows the greatest fear of 42% of those under 35 is never being able to buy a home. The publication's Tom Watson says it represents a generational divide.
5: From a policy point of view, I imagine that the government and governments around Australia will still be thinking that whatever they can do to incentivise younger buyers to help them get into the market is probably going to be one of the key things that they can be doing.
2: At least 15 people have been killed in the latest Russian airstrike on Kyiv, with accusations Moscow is targeting civilians. The BBC's Dan Johnson has more.
6: This is Russian light and fury, sent night after night to batter Ukraine's cities and its people. These aren't nuclear strikes, but ballistic missiles beating depleted air defences. Factories and fuel depots up in flames, but family homes too.
2: In other news, the US president says he'll launch tougher economic measures against Iran, as well as any country that helps or does business with it. Donald Trump posted on Truth Social that he was launching the most crushing economic operation ever taken against any country. An Australian man has died in Bali after being assaulted at a bar. The Perth father had been in intensive care after being attacked by a group of strangers, also believed to be Australian. And latest survey results show one in four people have stopped buying takeaway coffee because of the cost. According to Canstar, 19% of respondents have invested in their own coffee machine to brew barista-style coffee at home. This is Air National News. Gold Coast has recorded a 23-point win over St Kilda to close out their AFL campaign. The Suns defeating the Saints 14-19-103 to 12-8-80. Coach Damien Hardwick is pleased with the Suns' final performance of the year.
7: They showed great spirit, and Noah and his leadership group have done a terrific job, I reckon, of keeping, you know, the group up and playing the game. Because I think sometimes when finals become out of reach, sometimes sides can drop away, and so that's a positive for us, and we'll build on that.
2: Collingwood has opted against resting its players for tonight's contest against Brisbane. Jeremy Howe and Steele Sidebottom return to the side, while Isaac Quaynor is out with a minor glute injury. The Penrith Panthers have gone some way to steadying the ship as they prepare for the coming NRL finals, defeating Melbourne 22-14.

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2: Good morning, I'm Lee Harrison. The federal government has backed down on plans to merge the Commonwealth Home Support Program with a new initiative. The program, which helps older Australians with their shopping, transport and meals on wheels, has been extended until at least 2029. Some support providers had withdrawn their services because of uncertainty around the program's future. The New South Wales Police Commissioner says an investigation will be carried out into a miscommunication over the fate of missing hiker Lily Hooper. Dusty Fitzpatrick reports.
3: A desperate search had been underway in the Natine National Park for 8 days when crews discovered the 18-year-old's body. It was initially reported to the media and members of Miss Hooper's family that she was injured but alive. Police confirmed about an hour later they'd located her deceased. Commissioner Mal Lanyon has apologised and says a review will be undertaken into how the miscommunication occurred.
4: Obviously with a view to improving that.
3: Buildings have been lit up in purple in the Wallandilly Shire in memory of the teenager. Dusty Fitzpatrick, Sydney.
2: A body's been found in a burnt-out cabin at a caravan park in Melbourne's north. Police were called to the Sylvan Caravan Park in Campbellfield shortly after four this morning. The park is home to many long-term residents. The victim in the Sydney Swan sex scandal has broken her silence and says all she wants is justice. The exotic dancer has told News Corp there were 9 men in the Pullman hotel room and they told her they were carpenters, not AFL players. She says she gave the men a discount because they claimed they couldn't afford her full rate. AFL legend Mick Malthouse says the club may have to move the players on.
5: I suspect that there will be a lot of senior players there that would be saying, look, I don't know whether I can play with these players. And that's going to be the test of the club and also the coach. And in many ways, if the player group are going to stay together, then the repairs are going to be long and hard.
2: A former treasurer claims the country's debt topping $1 trillion marks the end of Australian exceptionalism. Peter Costello says while the milestone is a significant one, politicians should be more focused on addressing the future debt trajectory. The government is being asked to do more to reduce the amount of sugar that companies are placing in soft drinks. A Food for Health Alliance audit suggests popular drinks sold in supermarkets contain more than double the daily limit of sugar in a single serve. 77% of survey respondents are pushing for that to be lessened. And latest survey results show 1 in 4 people have stopped buying takeaway coffee because of the cost. According to Canstar, 19% of respondents have invested in their own coffee machine to brew barista-style coffee at home. This is Air National News. The Gold Coast Suns have wrapped up their 2026 AFL season with a win at Docklands last night. Terry Daniel reports.
6: Retiring Gold Coast hero Nick Holman kicked 2 goals as his side finished their season with a 23-point win at Docklands. The Suns held on to win their 9th game of the season. Suns midfielder Matt Rowell was pleased with the win to wrap up the season, and on Fox Footy, he was looking forward to next year.
7: We wanted to finish the year off really well. It probably hasn't been the year we wanted. We haven't made finals, but it's still like every game means something. And we wanted to play our best footy tonight. And yeah, I think we really did that tonight, and I'm proud of the group. And I think also we want to propel ourselves into next year too. So with the way we played tonight, so I thought we did that really well.
6: The full-time score, Gold Coast 14-19, 103, defeating St Kilda 12-8-80. Terry Daniel, Air Sport.
2: The Penrith Panthers have overcome 3 sin binnings to beat the Melbourne Storm 22-14. Panthers halfback Nathan Cleary says they had to earn the win.
8: Really pleased with the way we started the game and got out to that lead. Obviously, discipline was an issue, but in saying that, to only concede 14 points against a spine like that, pretty pleased considering we had 3 in the bin.
2: And rugby 7-star Madison Levi could make her Wallaroos debut in Saturday's test against New Zealand after being named on the bench. Australian Independent Radio News.
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1: Hello there, I'm Sean Bindley. Communities are being warned to prepare for a windy storm season as El Niño increases the likelihood of volatile weather. The frequency of strong winds and heavy rain typically increases during September. New South Wales State Emergency Service Commissioner Mike Wassing encouraging households to stay ahead of any storms.
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